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2: Hello everybody, how are you doing today? Welcome to Wisdom for Daily Living. The wisdom key for today is a question that God is placing before us. And then we're going to be talking about habitation versus visitation. Yes, Psalm 91 tells us, he that dwells in the secret place of the Most High shall abide under the shadow of the Almighty. God is calling us to a place of habitation and not just a place of visitation. Visitation is wonderful, a place of encounter, occasional encounters, but there is a difference between a visitation from God and a habitation with God. And God is calling us in this month of September and beyond to step up to a place of abiding in His presence. One of the ways that the Holy Spirit taught me, John 15, verse 4, that says, abide in me and I in you. For apart from me, you can do nothing. And the way the Holy Spirit taught this to me, it's how we plug things into the socket to make sure that the electricity flows in. This is the way God wants you and I to be plugged into Him, to be connected to Him, so we can flow in His capacity, His strength, and His wisdom will be released upon us. He said, abide in me and I in you, that you will bear fruit and the fruit will remain. Why? Because we are plugged in into the source. And because we are plugged in into the source, we become a resource. Now, I was talking about visitation. A visitation is when God comes upon us for a moment, or when there is a need. Sometimes we're looking for God. We desire a visitation. We want God to move. We want God to move the mountain. We want God to bring forth breakthrough. We want God to answer our cry. We want God to supply our needs. We want God to meet us where we are. And so we get into a place of visitation. But God wants us to be habitual dwellers in the secret place. A habitation is when we learn to dwell in His presence. God is not only calling us to encounter Him occasionally, He's calling us to become dwellers in the secret place. I love the fact that God says, in the day of trouble, call upon me. Which is wonderful. It's like calling on 911 or 1-1-2-2 or 110. Amen. In the times of emergency, in the times that we need quick action, quick help, quick intervention from God. But God is calling us to a deeper place to abiding in the presence, abiding in Him, making Him our habitation. He's calling us to become dwellers in the secret place. Moses is a great example, a man who desired God himself more than the things God could give to him. Moses was not satisfied with just the miracles, provision, victories, or even the promised land that God has promised. Moses was after the presence of God. Moses was saying, show me your glory. I want to see your glory. I want to see your face. Moses wanted to know the heart of God and the presence of God. The Bible tells us that Moses knew the ways of God. The people knew the acts of God. They wanted the miracles. They wanted what the hand of God can do. And many of us are in that place. We love that God is our Father. We love that He can come and rescue us. We love that when we call upon Him, He hears us. But God is calling you to step up in this September. God is calling you and taking you to a place that is higher. The Word of God says we should pray without ceasing. As we begin to be men and women and people of prayer who are not confined to praying in a church building, who have not confined prayer to being only in their house or in their bedroom or wherever you pray, but eventually you've made an altar, a place of connectivity with God. But God has called you and I to be walking altars, to be carriers of His presence, because our bodies are the temple of God. So you are a mobile altar, and God wants you to connect with Him at every place, at every time, everywhere. The Word of God says God desires men to pray everywhere, lifting up hands, lifting up holy hands. That is God's desire. And when we begin to practice praying everywhere we go, we are connected to God. We are in conversation with God. We are in alignment with God. Then we become a habitation. We become people that are living with God. We are not just occasional visitors who want a visitation, who demand a need from God, but will become dwellers in the presence of God, dwellers in the secret place. And this is what God wants you and I to be. The question is, what kind of believer are you? Are you a visitor? Or are you a person that habitates in the presence of God? Are you a dweller in the secret place? Are you a dweller in the presence of God? Do you carry the presence of God? Are you connected with God 24/7? Or are you connected when there is struggle? Are you connected only when emergencies come? Are you just connected with God only on Sundays? And from Monday to Saturday, you are disconnected. Is your relationship with God based on a ritual, based on a ceremony or the gathering of the people, or is it beyond the building of the church? God is calling you to become a habitation. God is calling you to begin to connect with Him more than ever before. And as we begin to connect with God more than ever before, we will carry His presence wherever we go, north, south, east, west, all over the world. will begin to desire more of Him, not just what His hand can provide for us, but we'll begin to seek Him. God, I want to see you. God, I want to know you. God, give me a sign. We're going to get into that realm. Many of us are in the first realm, the first beginning of everything, relationship with God, which is in the asking, the place of asking, the outer court. But God is calling us into the inner court and to come deeper into the Holy of Holies. In the inner court is a place of seeking, a place of questions, a place of learning. And that's what God is calling us to do, even in this season. And I pray that as the body of Christ, we will hearken to the voice of God in the name of Jesus Christ. And I pray today that you will hear the word of the Lord. God is calling you. He's saying, come nearer. The word of God says in James 4:8, draw near to God and He will draw near to you. And the Lord is beckoning to you, woman of God. The Lord is beckoning to you, man of God. God is beckoning to you to come deeper, to come closer. And I pray today that you will hearken to the voice of the Lord and you will heed the command of the Lord, because the place where you'll be effective and where we'll be safe is in the presence of the Lord. For the Bible says the name of the Lord is a strong tower. The righteous runneth under and they are safe. I pray that you and I will be safe under the name of the Lord as we draw nearer to Him. As we begin to die to our flesh. Without the dying of our flesh, we cannot see God. And that's what God was telling Moses. Moses was asking to see the face of God, and God said, you cannot see my face and live. Amen? Because the flesh has to die. The journey from visitation to habitation requires us to lay down ourselves and say, Lord, I want you more than I want what you can give me. God is calling you deeper today. Not just to visit the secret place when we need something, but to dwell there. Not just to seek His hand in times of need, but to seek His face because we love Him. For the word of God says that you shall love the Lord your God with all your heart, with all your soul, and with all your mind. May the Lord give us the grace to die to self, to surrender our desires, and to hunger for more of Him. Let us pray. Lord God, I thank you for revealing today to us that as we journey in this world, it's a situation of habitation versus visitation. Lord God, we are praying, I am praying today, that you will translate everyone that is in the outer court. Lord God, that you will place a longing in their heart to want to come deeper, to want to draw closer in the name of Jesus to you today. And as many that take the step of faith, Lord Jesus, and begin to have conversation with you, because prayer is communication with God. Lord God, I pray in the name of Jesus that you reveal yourself. In the name of Jesus Christ, Lord God, that you release your fire upon your people. In the name of Jesus Christ, my Father and my King, that you will cause us to dwell in your secret place and also to carry your presence wherever we go, as our bodies are your temple. In the name of Jesus Christ, oh Lord. Lord God, I just want to thank you for today. Revive your people. Strengthen your people. Lord God, I pray in the name of Jesus Christ for assembling together of whatever is disjointed in the life of your people, like you did in Ezekiel 37, Lord Jesus, the valley of dry bones. Father Lord, I pray, assemble what is

0: stay connected 24/7 in the name of Jesus Christ. Thank you, Father. Lord God, thank you because you are making us dwellers, people that inhabit the presence of God, not merely visitors, in Jesus' name. Thank you, Father. Breathe your fresh breath upon your people today. In the name of Jesus, I cause a reawakening. In the mighty name of Jesus. Father, Lord, I release your spirit of prayer. Your word says men ought to pray and not to faint. Release the spirit of prayer that your people will begin to pray to you everywhere. In the bus stop, in the train station. Lord God, on board the ship, on the mountain, wherever they are, in the plane, that they will pray, staying connected to you. Thank you, Father. I give you all glory and honor. For in Jesus' mighty, most glorious name we pray. Amen and amen. God bless you. Thank you for listening to me today. And take a step of faith from being a visitor of God's presence to be
1: when the path is daunting.

Heavenly Father, thank you for your long-range salvation plan in which you richly supplied us considering the details of our lives and beyond. We are indeed sufficient not in ourselves, but in Christ, and that changes everything for us. We rely and depend on Him for our living. Never shall we fall short of anything. In Him do we have such confidence. In Jesus' name, Amen. Greetings, dearly beloved of Christ, bringing you God's comprehensive word. I am Brother Bryce Sonne. Our proof text for today's meditation is taken from 2 Peter, the chapter number 1 and verse number 3. According as His divine power had given unto us all things that pertain unto life and godliness, through the knowledge of Him that had called us to glory and virtue. That brings us to part 4 of our 5-part series theme of meditation, Heir of All Things. Beloved, the secret to your sufficiency is believing in your in Christ sufficiency. If we link up John the chapter number 8 and verse number 32, you shall know the truth, and the truth shall make you free. With 2 Peter the chapter number 1 the verse number 3, according as His divine power has given unto us all things that pertain unto life and godliness, through the knowledge of Him that had called us to glory and virtue. And lastly, Hebrews the chapter number 4 the verse number 3, for we which have believed do enter into rest. We realize that knowledge of the truth, our present possession, establishes our freedom from fear, and by freedom is our rest. 2 Peter the chapter number 1 the verse number 3 says, God's divine power has given unto us all things that pertain to life and godliness. Godliness there refers to God's approved way of life, the life at rest in the riches of Christ, which we are told were made available because He became poor. Living from the place of in Christ sufficiency is the key to fully expressing the provisions which God's power has made available to us. Beloved, as a man thinks, so is he. A man is only insufficient because he thinks he is. This ignorance is the error which makes for the evil the wise speaks of in Ecclesiastes, the chapter number 10 and verse number 5. There is an evil which I have seen under the sun, as an error which proceeded from the ruler, fully reset in great dignity, and the rich sit in low place. I have seen servants upon horses, and princes walking as servants upon the earth. Meditate on that. The rich in a low place. Princes walking as servants upon the earth refers to God's children still laboring to have what God has provided. The rich thinking poor and trying to be rich. To see better the evil of this ignorance or error, you may want to read again the popular story of father and son called the prodigal son. In his ignorance, the evil report said, and he went and joined himself to a citizen of that country, and he sent him into his fields to feed swine. As revealed in Luke's gospel account, the chapter number 15 and verse number 15, he labored to earn that which even his father's servants had without such labor. He labored to earn what was already provided him in his house. The rich sitting in a low place. That's what Ecclesiastes, the chapter number 10 and verse number 5, is saying. An heir of all things, living as a servant with nothing. Now to our word fellowship of the day. Dear Father, I thank you for your limitless love lavished on me without measure. I acknowledge my sufficient sonship today and always. All that I need for life, wisdom, favor, and strength are given me. You have equipped me for a godly walk. Hallelujah. Beloved, I encourage you to listen to the first 3 parts of the series. And we've come to the end of part 4 of our 5-part series theme of meditation, Heir of All Things. Stay blessed. Shalom.

That's what Jesus does. Over my life, I never thought God could ever use a guy like me. But I'm so glad tonight that God is not looking for vessels of silver. That God is not looking for vessels.

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They shall mount up with wings as eagles. They shall run and not grow weary. They shall walk and not faint. Our prayer tonight, Lord, is that you teach us how to wait upon you. Teach us how to soar upon the wind of your spirit, just like the eagle glides upon the wind. Teach us how to wait, Lord.

ups and downs. 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

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A war and a wedding feast will have their place in time. Soon and not yet is the word that the watchman gives as he strains his eyes through the darkness of the night mist. He can sense that just beyond the horizon,

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That's what Jesus does. Over my life, I never thought God could ever use a guy like me. And I'm so glad tonight that God is not looking for vessels of silver, that God is not looking for

And welcome to our program, Daily Walk, brought to you by the Apostolic Faith Church in Stavanger. We want to thank you for taking time out to join us today for this time of devotion, where we look into the Word of God together. We pray that God will bless you during this time of devotion. But before we continue, shall we have a word of prayer? Heavenly Father, we thank you so much for yet another opportunity you've given us to listen to your word. We pray, Jesus, that you will send your Holy Spirit to interpret this word to the life of each and every one of us. Help us, O God, to draw closer to you in all areas of our lives, that your Holy Spirit will be our guide and our God. And this time of devotion will be a blessing to all. Thank you, Jesus, for having heard our prayers, for we pray in Jesus' name. Amen.

break. Judges 21, 1 through 25. Devotional focus verse. In those days, there was no king in Israel. Every man did that which was right in his own eyes. Judges 21, 25. Sometimes it takes simple honesty to recognize that our choices are from selfish motives. I remember when my wife wanted an automobile of her own. Our children were older, and she felt it was time for her to have more mobility and freedom. Since my wife didn't know a great deal about automobiles, I decided to choose a car for her myself. I searched car lots and considered options. Then I saw it, a black 1953 Buick Roadmaster, four-door sedan with red trim and lots of chrome. I immediately fell in love with the car. Auto designers in those days had tremendous imaginations. The grille was huge, and it had chrome-plated casting and vertical posts merging into the bumper. Four chrome portholes traveled along each fender. The car was longer and heavier than almost any sedan made today. It possessed various other attractive features, but there was one feature it did not have: power steering. I bought it without even thinking of this factor. After all, who would need power steering? Later, I found out that my wife did. She valiantly tried to operate the car, tugging with all of her strength on the uncooperative steering wheel, but she could not handle it properly. When I bought the car, I really meant to do what I thought was the right thing. I just let my own likes and desires get ahead of my wife's needs. I could have chosen a small automobile with power steering that would have suited perfectly, although it probably would not have had chrome portholes in the fenders. While my actions were thoughtless, their consequences were relatively minor. In contrast, the actions of the children of Israel were far more serious. No doubt they had reasons why they thought the things they did were proper and all right. However, some of the actions that were right in their own eyes were an abomination to God. We want to be certain that our thoughts and actions are acceptable in God's eyes. God's word should be our real standard for what is right. Daily, we want to submit ourselves to Him and ask for His direction, help, and strength. He will help us live as He wants us to. Background. The Israelites had massacred a total of 25,000 men from the tribe of Benjamin and made several rash oaths to the Lord. One was to never give their own daughters in marriage to the Benjamites, and another was to kill anyone who did not respond to the call to assembly. In today's text, we read about the aftermath of the onslaught. The tribe of Benjamin was in danger of extinction, with only 600 men remaining. There were no Benjamite women or children left because the Israelites had invaded the cities of Benjamin and slaughtered them all. The Israelites came to the sober realization that they had almost completely destroyed one of the tribes of God's people. Since they had made the vow never to give their own daughters to the Benjamites in marriage, they looked for another way to make provision for the Benjamites. The 11 tribes had made an oath to kill those who did not respond to the call to assemble, which explains why the large number of 400,000 responded. At this time, it was determined that no one had rallied to this battle from Jabesh-Gilead. So the Israelite army made another attack. They slew the men, married women, and children in Jabesh-Gilead, saving 400 unmarried women to be wives for the Benjamites. However, there were 600 Benjamite men and only 400 Gileadite women. So the elders of Israel decided the Benjamites could capture 200 daughters of Shiloh so that each Benjamite would get his own wife. The Israelites acted on their own authority and on their own opinions of what was right and wrong. They tried to correct their errors with wrong actions. The results were horrible. Conclusion. When we do things that are right in our own eyes, we leave out the most important part: what is right in God's eyes.

We hope you have enjoyed our devotion today. We welcome you back tomorrow at the same time for another edition of our program Daily Walk. In the meantime, if you are in Stavanger area, we would like to invite you to join us for our Sunday morning service at 11 o'clock in our church, the Apostolic Faith Church, or in Norwegian, Apostolisk Tro, at 56 Tjensvågen in Stavanger. The church is next door to the Tjensvåg School. We are very sure that you will have a good time with the Lord. So we look forward to seeing you. If you want to know more about our church, you can visit our website, apostolisk-tro.no, or in English, you can visit apostolicfaith.org. We look forward to welcome you back to another edition of this program tomorrow. And we pray God will continue to bless you as you take time out to join us. Let us close our devotion today with a short prayer. Heavenly Father, we thank you so much for the devotion of today. We thank you through your word that you've reminded us again that doing what is right in our own eyes is not always good enough when it comes to things that have to do with God. We want to do what is right in the sight of God as we live our lives every day. The only way for us to know what is right in the sight of God is to judge our actions, our thoughts, our desires based on the word of God. So we pray, Jesus, that you will help all of us listening to this program today to look up to you, to live our lives according to the dictates of your word, that we will not only do what is right in our own sight or our eyes, but we will live our lives based on what is right in God's eyes. And Lord Jesus, we are praying for those listening to this program, even as we come to the end of the book of Judges, who probably, like the children of Israel, are living their lives based on what they think is right in their own sight, and they've not given it a thought to consider what is right in your eyes. Lord Jesus, we pray that you will reach out to them in love. You will woo them unto you. You will touch their hearts. You will save their souls. And you will help them to see and to enjoy the beauty of holiness, that your name may be glorified. We thank you, Jesus. We love you, Lord, and we pray for your blessings to be on all the listeners of this program, and we pray that you, God, receive all the glory, for we pray and ask for all this in Jesus' name. Amen.

0: Hallelujah. Good to see you in God's house today. There's a blessing in it for you. Father, we thank you for the privilege to worship. Untold millions of people don't even know who you are. And yet you know us by name and you call us to your throne room. And here we are. Bless the Lord, O my soul, and all that is within me. Bless the Lord, O my soul. Do not forget his benefits. You have forgiven us of all of our iniquities. You have healed us from all of our diseases. You crown us with loving kindness and tender mercy so that our youth is renewed like the eagle. I'm asking now, Lord, in this next few moments, this eternal time together, this life-changing event, where your word will do a thing in somebody's heart, I'm asking you to get all the glory. I pray it again. Lord, this is your church. These are your people. You died and shed your blood for these people. I'm just the shepherd. I'm the spokesperson for you today. And I desperately need your help, Lord. Nobody can preach without help from the Holy Spirit. There's no such thing as preaching without the anointing. Otherwise, it's just a speech. Lord, I don't want to give a speech this morning. I want to deliver a life-giving word so that when we leave this place, we will be different people. And I ask it all in the name of the risen Jesus, who could come while this service is going on. Anybody that wants him to come right now, say amen. Amen. Thank you. You may be seated. Dennis, let me put you on notice. At the end of this, the message, did Chris leave?
1: He's here.
0: I want him to sing that song again. Because I want to go to heaven. Now, I'm not playing games here this morning. I don't get up and do preacher talk. I'm homesick for heaven. I want to take my wife, my children, my grandchildren by the hand. And I want you to get behind us. And I want us all to go to heaven together this morning. I turn to the 21st chapter of, well, I'm changing again, guys, in the back room. The book of Mark, chapter 11. Now the next day, when they had come out from Bethany, he was hungry. That touches my heart. Jesus was hungry. And seeing from afar a fig tree having leaves, he went to see if perhaps he would find something on it. When he came to it, he found nothing but leaves. For it was not the season for figs. In response, Jesus said to it, "Let no one eat fruit from you ever again." And his disciples heard it. Now, there's a lot of discussion amongst theologians and scholars about all of this. I don't want to get into that this morning. I just want to point out the fact that Jesus is looking for fruit, not leaves. He's not looking for decoration, not looking for some cosmetic cover. He's looking for genuine evidence, proof that something has happened on the inside. Not fluff, but a productive spiritual thing that comes from a man's heart and soul that says, "I am a believer. I don't belong to this world." It's fruit that is proof that someone has been born again. evidence that they have a new heart, that they have new life, regenerated life. And that life produces spiritual evidence every day and everywhere they go. You cannot talk about fruit, spiritual fruit, without going to the 13th chapter of Matthew and reviewing again the parable of the sower of seeds. That parable is the key to every other parable Jesus said. If you can understand this, you can understand anything. If you don't get this, you'll get nothing. He said a sower went forth sowing seed. I'm doing that right now. I'm sowing seed. Jesus did that while he was in the world. He was sowing seed. The seed is the word of God. He said, now, some of that seed fell by the wayside. That means it wasn't even in the garden. It missed the target completely. Fell by the wayside. Gone. Forgotten. Some of that seed fell on some rocky ground right around the periphery, the edges, not much dirt. And it came up for a while, but then as time passed, it just withered away. Some of that seed fell on better ground, and the plant started growing, but it was also on the ground where there were briars and a thicket and weeds, which grew around the plant and choked the life out of it. And it produced no fruit. The fourth is where the seed hit good ground. The person's heart is receptive and fertile. It goes down deep, it comes way up, and it bears much fruit. And what you need to understand is that's the only group that was saved. The other three had a form or went through the motions but were not saved. That, you know, that first seed that fell by the wayside, Jesus said they heard it and forgot it. Oh, that'll happen today. Well, I'm preaching to you. It could happen to somebody in here. It could happen to somebody watching from some other part of the world. You'll hear it and you'll forget it. It's gone, right over your head. There's another group that will receive it and then fake it. Act like it. Pretend. For a while. For a while. Oh, church. Over all these years, if I could tell you how many people I've seen do that. For a while. For a while. But then it's over. It withers up. It's gone. Third group. They tried to fit it in. There's a group that says, I believe in Jesus. I went to the crusade. I went down front. Or in that really weird spirit-filled church over at Central, that where they still give altar calls, I went down. So I'm going to try to fit Jesus into my life. Because I'm a busy person, and I got places to go and things to do and hobbies to enjoy. I employ people. I pay people. I indulge in life. I'm involved in the community. Everybody knows me. I don't want to lose that status. But I know Jesus is real, so I'm going to try to fit him into my life. And you know, folks, you can fill up convention centers with all kinds of money-making schemes, pyramid schemes, on and on and on. And it's funny how in such an environment where materialism is being stressed and prosperity and money, they always want to open up with devotions. I've spoken at them. I was the token. They want a message and they want the gospel preached a little bit so they can get into the business of making money, trying to fit it in. Oh, you can be so busy. In fact, I was rummaging through my study the other day and looking at old messages I'd preached. So many years ago, it was at the old church, I found a message that I called Busy, Burdened, and Barren. Busy, Burdened, and Barren. That totally represents that third group right there. And I got that from the idea that Pharaoh, of course, Israel was his slave nation. They were making bricks and they were doing all the hard labor. But you know, there's just something about Jews. You can't keep them down. I don't care where you put them, what you do to them, they come back. You take every dime they got, and in 75 years, they'll own all the banks again. And the sports teams. And everything else. You know why? Even though they are a rebellious nation, and God is going to judge them, and they are living in wickedness, God made a covenant with Abraham that he will not break. And in the last days, God is going to bring out of Israel a remnant, a holy remnant unto himself. So Pharaoh had these Jewish slaves, and they worked so hard, and they were industrious, and they got the job done, got it done early. They had leisure. Somebody went and said, Pharaoh, these guys are working so hard and so well, they got extra time. He said, well, let's make some extra bricks. Put them to work. Make them busy. Cause them to be so busy that they'll be burdened, tired, carrying a load, not able to meet the quota anymore. Because when they're busy and burdened, they're barren. The population won't grow as fast. They'll have sleep on their minds when they go to bed at night. Folks, that's exactly how Satan works. For those people that profess Christ and yet do not possess Christ. For those people who want to fit Christ into their lives, Satan makes very sure that you stay busy. And we do it to ourselves. We take on too many responsibilities. Let me say this. I know people who are extremely busy, but they know how to prioritize their work and their service for the Lord. But there are far too many people who don't know how to do that, and they go from one project to another. They take on another deal. They want to do this. Here's another opportunity. We can make more money. We can buy more land. We go on and on and on and on. Till after a while, you're torn in 10 different directions. Not only are you busy, you're just burdened. Oh, I'm worn out. And when you get that way, spiritually, you have no fruit in your life. You're non-productive. When Satan can convince you that the things of this world are more important and more satisfying than the things of Christ, it's easy to get burdened and busy and barren. When Satan can convince you that the things you see are more important than the things you cannot see, it's very easy to get busy, burdened, and barren. See, the Lord's looking for fruit. He's not looking for busy people. He's looking for fruit bearers, people who walk through a dark world with light, People who can go into a place where there's sin and where there's evil and spread the truth. People with boldness, they're not ashamed of the gospel of Jesus Christ. That's evidence. That's fruit. That says, this is not my world. I belong to Jesus. So I thought I would ask you to turn over with me to Romans chapter 6. Since we are Bible people, and let's go to the Bible. And this is what you find out. I start in Romans chapter 6, beginning with verse 15. What then? Shall we sin because we are not under law but under grace? Certainly not. Do you not know that to whom you present yourselves slaves to obey, you are that one's slaves whom you obey, whether of sin leading to death or of obedience leading to righteousness? Did anybody catch that three times in one verse? Obey, obey, obedience. But God be thanked that though you were slaves of sin, yet you obeyed. You obeyed from the heart that form of doctrine to which you were delivered, and you have been set free from sin. Wow, let me keep reading. And having been set free from sin, you became slaves of righteousness. I speak in human terms because of the weakness of your flesh. For just as you presented your members, your body members, your body parts, as slaves of uncleanness and of lawlessness, leading to more lawlessness. Folks, let me say it again. If you don't know Christ and you're sinning, you don't stay at the same level of sin. Sin leads to more sin. Rebellion leads to more rebellion. Perversion leads to more perversion. Nothing is static. The longer you live without Christ, the deeper you go in the darkness of sin. Sin requires more and more of you and gives less and less back to you. So he said, of lawless leading to more lawlessness. So now present your members as slaves of righteousness for holiness. For when you were slaves of sin, you were free in regard to righteousness. Meaning, you had no idea how to live when you were a sinner. You had no idea how to please God. What fruit, there it is. What fruit did you have then in the things of which you are now ashamed? Everybody look at me. How many of you think back over some of the things you did before Christ came and you're ashamed? Yeah. And that's what sin does. It stacks up and garners shame. And when you get in a weak moment of your life and begin to fight the devil and faith, the devil will pull up your file of yesteryear and make you feel ashamed and try to drag you down into condemnation again. What fruit did you have then in the things of which you are now ashamed? For the end of those things is death. But now, having been set free from sin and become slaves of God, you have your fruit to holiness and the end, everlasting life. There it is. Fruit. Fruit, not leaves, not bark, not stems and sticks. Fruit. Fruit of holiness. That's the whole point of your salvation. How does it happen? Well, he says back up here, you obeyed from the heart. Folks, this teaching going around that you don't have to do anything to be saved, just say the name of Jesus, and then after you say it, you don't have to do anything because it's all by grace, is false. We are saved by grace through faith, and faith alone. You can't do anything to earn it. But you have to repent of your sins. And you have to obey the gospel. You cannot extract obedience and repentance from the preaching of the gospel of Jesus Christ or the grace of God in salvation. He said, you got saved because you obeyed that form of doctrine that I delivered to you. What's a form of doctrine? He said, you heard the gospel. You believed it. You believe that every man is a sinner. You believe that Jesus is a Savior. You believe that you will die in your sins, but Christ came to deliver you from sin. You believe the gospel message I gave you, and when you believed it, you obeyed it. And when you obeyed it, you were born again. Then he goes on to say, you've been set free from sin, you've become the slaves of God, and you have your fruit to holiness. Fruit to holiness. That's what God's after. Everybody listen to this. When I was a little boy, they called us holy rollers. Anybody remember that? You heard a lot about the holiness people, the holiness church. There was a Pentecostal holiness church. My family actually started in that church. Pentecostal holiness. Holiness. But you hear very little about holiness today. Everything is about God wanting you to be happy the way you are and live the way you live. But you will never go to heaven until you realize God is looking for holy fruit. You are not of this world. You can't act like this world. You shouldn't look like this world. You must never think like this world. You are a born-again child of God, and your life is about holiness to the Lord forever. Fruit unto holiness. Holiness. I'm going to turn over to Revelation chapter 11. Then I was given a reed like a measuring rod. And the angel stood saying, rise and measure the temple of God, the altar, and those who worship there. Now, keep in mind, this is after the rapture of the church. We're in heaven. We are in heaven. We are in heaven. We who have holy fruit will be in heaven with the Lord Jesus Christ. And all of this is taking place on earth now during the tribulation period. Rise and measure the temple of God, the altar, and those who worship there. But leave out the court which is outside the temple and do not measure it, for it's been given to the Gentiles. And they will tread the holy city underfoot for 42 months. You got to understand now, the Jews gave up their right to Israel, to Jerusalem, and their temple and the temple area has all been trampled by the Gentiles, the non-Jews, since Nebuchadnezzar. The Lord said, I'm just going, if you treat my holy city that way, I'm going to turn it over to the Gentiles. And they've had it for thousands of years, but things are about to change. I will give power to my two witnesses, and they will prophesy, preach, 1,260 days clothed in sackcloth. Two powerful prophetic preachers, preaching for 3.5 years, solid, 42 months. Such a powerful message that 144,000 Jews get saved and start preaching the gospel too. Two witnesses. And I want you to be reminded that these are not two preachers that decided to go over to Israel and evangelize. This is not street preaching. This is God in heaven on his throne looking down at two men in front of him. In fact, he said, these are the two olive trees and the two lampstands. standing before the God of the earth, mighty men, supernatural men. And God says, go down there and take care of business. And they come down, and in the power of the Holy Spirit, they prophesy, they preach for 3.5 years. Look at verse 5. And if anyone wants to harm them, fire proceeds from their mouth. Now people say, do you really believe this? Come on, Loren. Do you literally believe that? Do you honestly believe that all of that is to be taken literally? Uh-huh. Every bit of it, rightly divided, every bit of it. I believe there are going to be two powerful witnesses to come down to this earth at the beginning of the tribulation, and fire will come out of their mouth and devour their enemies. And if anyone wants to harm them, he must be killed in this manner. Brother, you better not criticize these two guys. They will cook you on the spot. Do you really believe that, Loren? Pastor, do you really believe that? I wouldn't be in this pulpit if I didn't believe every word in this Bible. These have power to shut heaven, that no rain falls in the days of their prophecy. And they have power over water to turn them to blood and to strike the earth with all plagues as often as they desire. Get a picture of this. Again, they're not passing out pamphlets about how to walk the Roman road and be born again. They're not setting up tents trying to have a crusade. These are two of the mightiest men that have ever walked on the earth besides the Lord Jesus Christ. And they come down and say, in the name of God Almighty, we speak. And if people criticize them, they just lick them with fire. They can keep it from raining. Whole nations will dry up. Fire will fall and waters will be turned to blood. And they do this as often as they wish. In fact, they can even send plagues to the earth as often as they desire. It's a bad day. It's a bad day for everybody on earth. Because here they are in Jerusalem every single day, preaching, prophesying, calling fire down, turning water to blood, bringing plagues every single day. But here we go. Next verse. When they finish their testimony, the beast that ascends out of the bottomless pit will make war against them, overcome them, and kill them. First thing I want to say is, you ain't leaving till your testimony's finished. I want to say it again. Nobody leaves. No child of God is done. Nobody can kill. Nobody can remove you until God is finished with you. They can point and accuse, and they can attack and persecute, but they cannot get rid of somebody that God has sent and laid his hand on. When they finish their testimony, meaning their appointment was up and it was time for God to call them home, when they finish their testimony, the beast that ascends out of the bottomless pit will make war against them, overcome them, and kill them. Wow! This is not a street fight either. No, this is a worldwide development. He makes war with them. The beast that comes out of the bottomless pit, the Antichrist, summons all of his armies and all of his rogue and satellite nations to fight against these two men. He makes war with them. And God lets him overcome them and kill them, and their dead bodies will lie in the street of the great city, Jerusalem, which spiritually is called Sodom and Egypt. Isn't it a sad thing that the city of peace, the glorious city of Jerusalem, is so wicked now that God refers to it as Sodom and Egypt, where also our Lord was crucified. Watch. Then those from the peoples and tribes and tongues and nations, that's the whole world, will see their dead bodies 3.5 days and not allow their dead bodies to be put into the graves. Get a picture of it. Somehow the Antichrist kills them. They're lying in the street. The police, the Antichrist police, have cordoned off the area. And there they lie. The Antichrist says, don't bury these people. I want to make an example out of them. And the crowds fly in from all over the world. And the people elbow their way in to see these two dead prophets that made life so miserable for everybody on earth. They try to get closer and closer, but the police push them back, and there they lie 3.5 days, and their bodies are just observable. CNN will be there. Fox News will be there. CSNBC, ABC, AEFG, HIJ, KLMNOP will be there. They're all interested. It's a money maker. It's a worthy news item. They will all be there. And those, verse 10, who dwell on the earth, that's so important, will rejoice over them, make merry, send gifts to one another, because these two prophets tormented those who dwell on the earth. Oh, listen, church. Those who dwell on the earth will rejoice over them. Twice it refers to those that dwell on the earth. Earth dwellers. People who call this home. Think I'll stop for just a moment and tell you one more time. This is not my home. Hallelujah. This world is not my home. This nation is not my nation. I belong to a heavenly nation, a holy nation. I belong to a heavenly realm, a heavenly kingdom. I don't call this home. My citizenship is in heaven, from whence I'm looking for the Lord Jesus Christ. Somebody say amen. Amen. So here we go. I know I'll get in trouble again. So that's the reason I'm not trying to change the country. I'm not trying to change people through politics. I'm not trying to influence people to vote in a certain way. I don't care about that. What I care about is what I'm doing right now. This is how you change a nation. This is how you change people. This is my job. I'm not somewhat of a preacher and other somewhat of a politician. I am a preacher of the gospel of the Lord Jesus Christ. I'm not finished yet. Hang on. And I'll say it again. Martin Luther was the one that said, if God has called you to preach, don't ever stoop to be a king. If God has called you to preach, don't dirty your hands with the nastiness of the politics of this world. You can be upset with me if you want to. My mind is made up. This is not my world, and I'm trying to get you out of this world. This is not our world, and we're about to leave this old world. Any day now, Jesus is coming to get us all. Anybody happy about it today? Okay, those who dwell on the earth will rejoice over them. You know, they don't have Christmas anymore here because the Antichrist is God. Christmas is about Jesus. That's over, but they've got a new holiday now. And they send gifts to one another because these two prophets tormented those who dwell on the earth. Don't you think it's strange that people who come to preach truth to set people free can torment somebody? Huh. But do you know who preachers torment? I'm talking about Bible preachers now. They torment earth dwellers. Gospel preaching doesn't torment or vex a child of God. You can't preach it too strong, too hot. If you're born again, you just say, preach it. Yeah. The ones that get upset with you have a lot of leaves. They have a profession. They got a lot of entanglements and are bearing no fruit. The ones that get upset with you are those who have had the life sucked out of them this week. And you came in here, or you tuned in there, to be uplifted. And look what I did. No, I didn't do it. The Lord laid this on my heart. You said, you know, I don't need to hear that. I've had a hard week. I lost in the stock market. I had to let employees go. I got people stabbing me in the back. I got so many problems in my life. I didn't need that today. Why couldn't he preach a message that would reassure me and build me up? Folks, I'm preaching the greatest message ever been preached. The love of God, the blood of Jesus, the greatest message ever been preached. So this may just be a little tickly right here. If you're kind of tormented right now, vexed right now, you better check your citizenship. Because the gospel and the truth only aggravates, torments, and vexes those who dwell on the earth. I love you. I love people. I will not dismiss this service today without having first said, love you, church. You remember? I do. I don't preach for applause. I preach because I love people and I want people to go to heaven. I want them to enjoy all that God has provided for them in Jesus Christ. And yet, when you try to get people to think, about eternity, about death, about life, they just get aggravated, just all aggravated. Paul did that to the Galatians. He said, you Galatians, how foolish can you be? I preached Jesus to you, you believed it, and I'm gone for just a little while, and now you're trying to practice Judaism again. You have fallen from grace. And they were saying, Paul, don't quit making a big deal about it. We believe on Jesus. What's the big deal? The big deal is you have to believe only Jesus. Paul, you're vexing us. You're aggravating us. You're tormenting us. We're just trying to make sure. We're trying to cover all the bases so we believe in Jesus and Judaism. Paul said, nope, you're no longer in grace because grace is only in Christ Jesus. And they were saying, come on, Paul, quit making a big deal out of a holy life and walking in the truth and presenting your body a living sacrifice and living a life that is worthy of the Lord. Quit making a big deal out of it. And Paul said, have I become your enemy because I've told you the truth? That's what I feel like asking somebody today. Am I your enemy because I told you the truth? God forbid. I'm your best friend right now. Other than the Holy Spirit that is gently tugging away and saying, sure are lots of leaves here. Jesus is saying, I don't see a bit of fruit. I see a lot of leaves, but I need to see some fruit. Have I become your enemy because I tell you the truth? No. Here's the thing. You went to the altar. Whatever the crusade was, even this one, I mentioned it. But did you get born again? Did you get a pamphlet? Or did you get the Holy Spirit? Because that makes all the difference in the world. And anybody who knows anything understands that walking down does not save you. It's how you walk the rest of your life. So you hear what I'm saying? Because I know people who went down, but there's no difference in their living, no difference in their life. They never read the Bible. They don't have time for church. It's always more of this world. Yet, they believed on the Lord Jesus Christ. No, you have to be born again. And all that doctrine, you know, that form of doctrine, oh, it upsets people. Like, you must be born again, and there's no other name under heaven given among men whereby we must be saved. Jesus said, I'm it. No other way in. I am the door. I'm the water. I'm the shepherd of the sheep. I am your life. I am your light. And you cannot try to fit me in to any other life. I'll be your all or I'll be nothing to you. Am I preaching all right this morning? Listen to me. He's either everything or he's nothing, but he's not going to fit into your life. What would a man give in exchange for his soul? Jesus asked. So here's the bottom line. There are no good people in heaven. You ever heard somebody say, I just want to be a good man? You won't get to heaven. You can be good, but you won't get to heaven. And there are people that aspire to be great. Oh, I can name some. They aspire to be great. That won't get you to heaven. What did I say last week? There are no stars in heaven or hell. There are no kings in heaven or hell. No princes. No greatness in heaven. Only his greatness. So I say it again. Good won't get you there. Great won't get you there. The only thing that gets you to heaven is godly. Godly. Every person in here today should aspire to be godly. So that when people see you, they say, now there's a godly person. Not a good person, not a great person. A godly person. So here's the personal question. Do you want to be godly? That's the kind of fruit God wants you to bear. Fruit unto holiness. I want to be a godly man. I want my children to see a godly man. Grandchildren, I want you. You, church, I want you to see a godly man. And that should be the ambition of every believer in here today. I want to be more like Jesus. Stand with me, please. I've come to that age, and stage of my life where I repeat things, can you tell? But I'm also at the stage and age where I think about dying a lot. You know, if the rapture doesn't take place, I'm at that stage and age, it could happen to me at any moment. I got physical infirmities. It could happen to me at any moment. That's why the Bible teaches us to walk circumspectly, walk carefully, redeeming the time because the days are evil. I'm thinking about heaven right now. When I got up this morning at 4-something, the first thing that crossed my mind was, this could be the day that I see him face to face. Am I being dramatic? Absolutely not. I long to see him. I want to see him. And I want to live the kind of life that says to others, there's a godly man. Ooh, look at all that holy fruit he's bearing. Look at all that beautiful holy fruit she's displaying in her life. If you don't know Jesus this morning, and I mean if you're not bearing fruit, if you don't know Jesus as your full pardon for sin, you can do it before you leave this building. That's the gospel of Jesus Christ. We're in time. In time, you get to make decisions about eternity. But when time is over and eternity sets in, it's done. It's sealed forever. So I just want to say to anybody out there or anybody watching, I say it all the time, God can forgive you of any and every sin you've ever committed in your entire life, and you won't have to walk in shame anymore. God can make you a fit candidate for heaven. You can be a fruit-bearing, godly person by calling on the name of the Lord Jesus Christ. And the whole church said amen.
2: Amen.
0: So I'm going to change the tempo a little bit. Here comes Chris, the choir, the musicians. I want to go to heaven. I want my children to go to heaven. I want to dance somewhere in heaven with somebody in heaven. Might even be Sandra. She might be dancing with somebody else, so I don't know. Anybody want to go? The Lord be with you till we meet again. Let the words of my mouth and the meditations of my heart be acceptable in thy sight.

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And there is no demilitarized zone. You're either on the devil's side or you're on the Lord's side. Now we know that the Lord Jesus Christ has won the ultimate victory at Calvary. We know that, don't we? But our mission is to enforce and maintain all that Jesus purchased for us at Calvary.

I'm not accustomed to. I'm trusting other people, something I don't really love to do. I've never been a fan of it. I act tough, but really my shoulders, they ain't built for this, and I don't have nothing. It's like I'm standing in the rain, and you offer

taking time to worship you. We don't mind taking time to praise you because in your presence, there's fullness of joy.

And we're going to sing us some Jamaican songs. But if we sing them, you got to get out of those seats and you got to dance like you're really from Jamaica. Or your parents were from Jamaica. Parents were from Jamaica.